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0: Come in. Welcome. I'm E.G. Marshall. Music, it is said, has charms to soothe a savage beast, to soften rocks, or bend a knotted oak. For so many of us, music has provided so much happiness and comfort. And yet, so often, music, even the most divine music, has failed to soothe or soften or even comfort the very people who created it. Isn't it a mystery that so many of those gifted composers who wrote such heavenly melodies often felt they were living in hell?
1: Hector, what are those?
2: What do they look like? Double-barreled pistols, my friend.
1: But why?
2: I have four bullets, one for the scheming mother, one for the faithless trollop, and one for the fat fool for whom she betrayed me.
1: And the fourth bullet?
2: That's for me.
1: You mean you'll kill yourself?
2: Ferrand, would you rather I was sent to the guillotine?
0: Our mystery drama, The Fourth Bullet, was written especially for the Mystery Theater by Sam Dan and stars Russell Horton and Vernie Grant. Ask any successful person, what is the secret of your success? And the answer will usually be timing. Timing makes all the difference between failure and success. What was the wrong move yesterday may be exactly the right move for today. And so, the wise time their actions with one eye on the calendar and the other eye on the clock. But of course, the most important timing of all is beyond our power. Regardless of how talented or brilliant we happen to be, there is one thing none of us has the power to decide, and that is when we shall be born. And so often, that makes all the difference in the world.
3: Ah, such divine music. It will live forever, along with everything else he wrote. I'm speaking of my best friend, Hector Berlioz. This is the overture from an opera called The Secret Judges. I wrote the libretto.
4: Hector! Hector! Are you at home? Hector!
2: Ah, Ferrand! What are you doing here?
3: What am I doing here? We had an appointment.
2: Did we?
3: Yes. I finished the libretto. You wanted to see it.
2: What libretto? That's right, The Secret Judges. Well,
3: don't tell me you've lost interest.
2: No, my friend, not at all. I'm fascinated more than ever by the whole dramatic idea. This court of secret judges in medieval Germany, which dispenses a summary justice of its own. What was it called?
3: The PEM.
2: Yes, yes. And do you know, there are those who say it still exists to this day, even in this enlightened year of 1830.
3: Hector, here it is. Do you want to read it?
2: Oh, I can't at the moment. I'm leaving for Italy.
3: Italy? When?
2: Tonight. The Academy has given me a scholarship to study in Rome.
3: Oh, I didn't know. Congratulations.
2: And the libretto's finished. Good. I shall take it with me and write it in Rome. Rome, the eternal city.
3: Hector, I wanted to talk to you about something.
2: Of course you do. We must have a long discussion.
3: Yes, but when?
2: Tonight.
3: But you're going...
2: I'm not leaving Paris till after dinner. Come with me. I'm going to dine with the Countess Moke.
3: Yes, but I haven't been invited to dine.
2: You're with me. I have to have dinner there tonight.
3: Why?
2: Because I'm in love. Yes, dear friend. I'm going to marry the Countess's daughter, Camille.
3: And what made you fall in love with Camille Moke?
2: When I heard her play a rhapsody by Franz Liszt.
3: So the sense of what you're saying, then, is that you fell out of love with one and in love with the other.
2: Exactly, my friend.
3: But how do you know you're not in love with the music?
2: Oh, Ferrand, look at the divine face of Camille Moke and tell me that.
3: I had already looked at the divine face of Mademoiselle Camille Moke, and I had found it somewhat too intense for my taste. The same could be said about her playing, even though she was the latest rage of Paris and all of her concerts were sold out. Yes, the word to describe her would be intense. Also, smoldering, simmering, seething. If you ask me, if these two ever were married, they would go up in flames. But nobody ever did ask me. After dinner, Camille played a little music for us.

0: Magnificent, superb. Isn't she marvelous, Ferrand?
1: I congratulate you, Mademoiselle Camille.
0: My adorable Camille. Our lives shall be spent with music.
2: Oh, my beloved Hector. You shall write the notes, and I shall make them come alive.
0: My angel, my adored one.
2: Oh, my precious.
0: My love.
3: You, despite the fact that they were not alone in the room. Oh, I didn't count. To Hector, I was more or less like another piece of furniture. But among others, there were the Countess Moak and a thin gentleman called Ignaz Pleyel. Monsieur Pleyel seemed quite upset, and obviously the Countess wasn't giving him very much comfort.
4: Are they not the most adorable-looking couple?
5: Oh, well...
4: Don't you think he is the most handsome gentleman in Paris, Monsieur Pleyel? He has the most magnificent brow. Truly a creative artist forehead. But, of course, he leaves for Italy tonight. Did you know that? He will be away for a year. Who knows what can happen, especially when a girl is young and impetuous. Ah, look at her, monsieur. She is a flower that must be constantly nourished by love. Have you the art to leave her to languish on the vine? Seize the day, the hour, the moment. Remember, absence makes the art go wander. Direct that searching art toward yourself.
3: So, that's what the old witch was after. To my friend Hector's face, she was as warm as the summer sun. Gentle as the spring rain. But that's how women are. And we men, are we any better?
0: How brilliantly she plays, Countess.
4: My dear Hector, this is your inspiration at work. It is your noble spirit that moves her.
0: How can I leave her?
4: But you must. Fame, fortune, glory await you in Italy.
0: Perhaps I shall not go.
4: Oh, go and return as one of the immortals. Already they speak of you in the same tone, reserved for Mozart, Beethoven, even Bach.
0: But Bach didn't write operas.
4: Which is why you shall surpass him in greatness one day. Ah, how proud I shall be to call you my son.
3: And so when the evening drew to its reluctant conclusion, there were tearful, almost heart-rending farewells. Camille swore that she would be faithful to Hector forever. And 3 weeks later, she announced her engagement to Pleyel. Somehow, I felt I'd better be there when Hector received the news. So I decided to go to Rome immediately and tell him myself.
0: It's Ferrand.
1: Hello, Hector.
0: What good wind blew you to Rome? Come in, come in. I'm so happy to see you. I'm not even one bit disappointed.
1: Disappointed?
0: Or that you're not the post. I've been waiting all these days, all these weeks for a letter.
1: Oh? Any special letter?
0: Special? It's the only one in the world. From my darling Camille.
1: I see.
0: Why is my beloved Camille so cruel to me? Why doesn't she write?
1: Well, the fact is, perhaps it's because she no longer has anything to write about.
0: Well, how can that be?
1: Now that your engagement is broken...
0: Well, even if our engagement is broken, how could that affect the plans for our... What did you say? Did you say our engagement is broken?
1: Hector, believe me. It's for the best.
0: She broke our engagement?
1: Her mother wanted someone like Pleyel. Someone who was harmless and could be handled.
0: I want to be alone.
1: So they used you to make him jealous, to force his hand.
0: I must be by myself.
1: Oh, Hector. If there's anything I can do...
0: There is. Walk out that door.
1: I was frightened. I had expected fireworks, but I wasn't prepared for a quiet, subdued Hector Berlioz. What would he do? But there was no help for it. I went outside. I remained near the house to watch, to wait.
0: What are you doing here?
1: Hector.
0: You're spying on me.
1: Oh, I'm worried.
0: About what?
1: About the engagement. I was afraid you might do something violent to yourself. Where are you going?
0: I must perform a few errands. Come dine with me this evening.
1: Oh, why don't I come with you now?
0: It would be best if you were not involved in this particular aspect of my activity. Till dinner, then?
1: But
0: if you try to follow me, I shall never speak to you again. More fruit?
1: No, thank you. I've had enough of everything. Accept an explanation. Hector Berlioz, what are you up to?
0: Permit me to open this wooden box. This may explain.
1: What are those?
0: Well, what do they look like?
1: Pistols.
0: Two double-barreled pistols. That's because four shots are needed.
1: Four shots?
0: One for the evil genius behind the plan, the mother. The second for the perfidious daughter. The third for Monsieur Pleyel. I've been wounded by these vulgar people. I have every right to restore my honor.
1: But murder, Hector.
0: I'm willing to pay the price.
1: What price?
0: I have two double-barreled pistols, four shots. Two for the women, one for the man, and the fourth one for me.
1: You're going to kill yourself?
0: Ferrand, would you rather I went to the guillotine?
1: Oh, I would rather you forgot the whole business.
0: My friend, I am a Berlioz.
1: And you intend to walk into the Countess's salon and simply commence this gunfire?
0: Oh, no, it cannot be done simply. They know me, these harpies. They expect me to come back. They fear my vengeance. They'll take precautions. I should never be permitted to set foot in the house as Hector Berlioz.
1: Then the thing's blown up right there. You couldn't even get into the house, which is the only place you could be sure of finding all of them together.
0: I cannot get into the house, I said, as Hector Berlioz, but I can get in as someone else.
1: Who?
0: As the Marchesa di Forli Speranza.
1: Who is the Marchesa di Forli Speranza?
0: You like her? I just made her up. Now, you know what a frightful snob Countess Moak is. She loves to collect all sorts of titles. So, I shall call at one of her soirees. I shall be admitted. I shall be announced. And once inside, I shall produce my two double-barreled pistols from where they've been hidden in my voluminous skirts. Oh, that reminds me, voluminous skirts. We need a dressmaker.
1: We need a dressmaker?
0: You haven't been paying attention. I must have a complete wardrobe created for the Marchesa di Forli Speranza. Well, not complete. A gown for when I shall call on the Countess Moak, and a traveling costume.
1: A traveling costume?
0: Of course.
1: Are you going to travel? Dress as a woman?
0: I shall travel as the Marchesa di Forli Speranza.
1: Yeah, but why? Even if you intend to go through...
0: If?
1: You don't have to dress up as a woman until you're about to enter the Countess's house.
0: Hector Berlioz pretending to be the Marchesa di Forli Speranza would never be admitted inside. Therefore, I must become the Marchesa.
1: Oh, but Hector...
0: Not another word. Those who are not with me are against me. Now, where do you stand?
1: I'm with you.
0: Good!
1: It's not the first foolish thing you've ever done, but it may very well be the last.
5: And so the plot thickens and the pace quickens. Revenge for an insult. Loaded pistols. Disguising oneself as a woman. It has all the time-honored ingredients of grand opera. And why shouldn't it? Isn't it all being conceived by one of the great operatic composers himself? We shall return with Act Two shortly.
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5: He seems a bit flaky, this Hector Berlioz. And you may think we're taking poetic license, but the fact is, he was quite a singular character. And he did live in a very floridly romantic age. Remember, his contemporaries were Byron and Keats and Shelley and Poe, and a great many others who insisted on marching to the beat of their very own drummers. Here once again is Monsieur Ferrand, Hector Berlioz's best friend, who seems to be taking this latest escapade as a matter of course.
1: Yes, well, he had every intention of disguising himself as a woman and traveling to Paris to kill three people and then himself. So you might ask yourself, why didn't I try to stop him? My answer, how could I? My only hope was to humor him and to pray that over the course of what would be quite a long journey, something might come along to distract him.
7: I must become letter perfect as the Marchesa di Forli Speranza.
1: Yes, yes, Hector.
7: Who is she? Think. What sort of woman? What are her tastes?
1: No, Hector, after all, how...
7: We are creating a character, my good Ferrand.
1: You talk as if this were theater.
7: Well, of course it is. When I present myself to the Major Domo at Countess Moke's establishment as the Marchesa di Forli Speranza, shall I not be playing a part? And unless I believe in the character, as every good actor must, my audience will not believe me. Now, to begin, I must shave closely. Now, then, I shall be posing as a woman of 30. What colors suit my personality? What is my personality?
1: You would think he was composing an opera. Well, whether he knew it or not, he was. Of course, it would have an ending unlike anything in the theater. The people who would be shot in the final scene would remain dead forever. I kept hoping for something to turn up, but every day saw the plot advance further. Finally, it was time for wardrobe. We went to the finest shop in Rome, naturally. Only the best for Hector.
2: And how may I be of help, Signor?
7: Ah, Signora, we wish to purchase several outfits for a young lady.
2: Ah, I shall be happy to serve you. What does the young lady need?
7: Everything.
2: Oh, I see.
7: Particularly a traveling costume.
2: Yes.
7: Also, a formal gown and all of the required undergarments.
2: I understand.
7: Can it be done quickly, Signora?
2: As quickly as you can bring the young lady in for her fittings.
7: Oh, well, that may present us with a difficulty. It's not convenient for the young lady to come here.
2: In that case, perhaps you could supply me with her measurements.
7: Her measurements?
2: Or would that also be inconvenient?
7: No. As a matter of fact, we could do that right away.
2: Do you happen to have them with you?
7: Actually, you might say that I have them on me.
2: Signor?
7: You see, the young lady and myself, by a coincidence, happen to have the same measurements.
2: Exactly? The same measurements?
7: You might add an inch or two, or perhaps three, to certain parts of the basic costume.
2: Oh, yes. I suppose I could.
7: Good. Shall we begin?
1: And they began. There was a burst of activity throughout the entire shop, what with stitching and cutting and sewing and embroidering and who knows what else. He'd keep going back for more measuring and consultations about colors and... Well, I lost track of it all. Finally, it came to an end. Everything fit perfectly.
0: Signora Rosetta, you have done a most spectacular job. You're a sublime artiste.
2: Oh, grazie, signor.
7: There's your money.
2: Oh, thank you again, signor. May I say that you... the young lady will be quite charming.
7: I shall be forever in your debt. Come, Ferrand, my good friend. Let us be off.
2: Maria, come here, child. Those two French gentlemen who just left the shop, follow them. See where they go.
1: And now what, my friend?
7: Now we go home to France.
1: There's a brig that sails from Ostia to Marseille.
7: No. We shall return overland.
1: By land? Do you realize we'd have to ride through more than half of Italy and all of southern France? The trip from Marseille to Paris is bad enough, but that would...
7: We need the time, Ferrand.
1: For what?
7: For rehearsal.
1: Very well, my friend. If you insist, we'll get seats on an overland stage.
7: No, we'll hire a trap.
1: A trap? And a driver? What with changes of horses, do you realize the expense?
7: It won't be too bad if we drive it ourselves.
1: What was the use? He would have his way. We hired a trap. It was small, it was uncomfortable. The roads were narrow and needed repair, deserted for the most part. And we could never make real time because we had to keep stopping to rehearse.
7: Now, let us play the entire scene again.
1: Go ahead.
7: The Major Domo opens the door. I tell him I am the Marchesa di Forli Speranza. He bows, he admits me. He passes me along to an usher who conducts me to the reception room. He raps on the floor with his staff and announces my name.
1: Wait. The flaw.
7: What flaw?
1: The fatal flaw in the plan. You can dress like the Marchesa, you can wear your hair like a Marchesa, you can walk like her, smile like her, but once you open your mouth, you, my friend, are undone. Your voice is the voice of Hector Berlioz.
7: Oh, I can disguise my voice.
1: Can you? Can you sound like a woman? Pretend I'm the Major Domo. Tell me who you are.
7: Very well. I am the Marchesa di Forli Speranza. Didn't sound too good, did it?
1: No.
7: Was it forced?
1: Yes.
7: Artificial?
1: I'm afraid so.
7: I'll have to work on it. There's just no way I can do it, is there?
1: No way at all.
7: What am I going to do now?
1: Go back to Rome. Study. Create.
7: But my revenge.
1: Oh, revenge yourself by becoming successful. Show her what she lost when she cast you aside.
7: No one casts Hector Berlioz aside. She made me the laughingstock of Paris. They all did. All three of them. They are going to pay for it with their lives.
1: Yes, but this present plan of yours is obviously unworkable.
7: Whoa. Wait. Why do you say that? Aside from the voice, it's all perfection, isn't it?
1: Yes, but the voice destroys the illusion.
7: Then there shall be no voice. The Marchesa is unable to speak.
1: The Marchesa is dumb?
7: The Marchesa is mute.
1: But how can you introduce yourself if you're unable to speak?
7: Well, you shall do it for me. You'll be my escort. Come, come, we must rehearse. We're arm in arm at the door of the Countess's house. Here is the butler.
1: Huh?
7: Well, what do you say?
1: Huh? Monsieur Ferrand and the Marchesa di Forli Speranza.
7: You need more confidence, more authority.
1: Well, I'm sorry. I've never been a person of very much confidence or authority.
7: You'll get it in rehearsal, my friend. Never fear. Come along. We're ushered into the salon. There they are, this despicable trio, the Countess, Camille, and Monsieur Pleyel. Now, don't stand there. Introduce me.
1: May I present the Marchesa di Forli Speranza.
7: We can smooth all that out. Now, everyone smiles, and I produce the pistols. Everyone is shocked. No one can move. I fire the first barrel. The Countess falls, a ball through her scheming head. I fire the second barrel. Camille falls with a bullet through her perfidious heart. I drop the first pistol. I bring the second to bear. I pull the trigger. Foolish Pleyel falls mortally wounded. And now, as everyone watches in horrified silence, I simply kill myself. Now, let's do it again.
1: Why did I take all this from Hector Berlioz? He was a genius. And he had a hard life. He was born at the wrong time. He was too classical for the romantics and too romantic for the classicists. In addition, he had a new way of perceiving music. Innovators in art always have a difficult time of it. Of course, I was having a difficult trip. My back was killing me.
7: Wake up, Ferrand. Wait. Wake up!
1: Oh, no. Oh, Hector, why did you do that? If I was lucky enough to doze off, why couldn't you just let me sleep?
7: Time to rehearse.
1: Oh, no, not again.
7: We'll stop here. Whoa. Whoa, I said. Oh, these nags are as hard to conduct as the musicians at the Paris Opera. Now then, Ferrand, let us begin.
1: Hector, look back there.
7: What is it?
1: All I can see is a cloud of dust, but seems to be coming this way very quickly.
7: Well, obviously, people are coming, but that's no affair of ours.
1: I just hope that we're no affair of theirs. Hector, look, they have guns.
0: Perhaps they're soldiers.
1: But they're not wearing uniforms.
0: What do you suppose that means?
1: If they're not in the military, and they're armed, and they're riding so fast, it means only one thing. They must be bandits. Let me take those reins. Get up! Hand me the whip, Hector.
0: Yes. Why must be run? I have my two double-barreled pistols.
1: Are you mad? Uncap those weapons and hide them under the seat. Quickly.
0: I am a Berlioz. I shall never refuse a fight.
1: Hector, listen to me. I learned all about bandits in Sardinia. If you look as if you mean to defend yourself, you'll be shot down at once.
0: Well, then why are we running from them? They're gaining on us. Why not get it over with?
1: They like the excitement of a good chase.
0: Farrand, are you sure they won't shoot us anyhow?
1: Hector, in this world, how can one be sure of anything?
5: You can be sure, at least, of this. There's going to be a third act to our story. Hector Berlioz is headed for Paris, where he intends to take drastic and fatal revenge on three people who have made him appear ridiculous. That is, he will if he can ever get there. Act 3 will be upon us shortly. Here we have one of the great composers of the 19th century, Hector Berlioz, a man whose artistic immortality has already been established. And what is he doing? He is disguised as a woman, and he is driving at full speed down a back road in rural Italy, being hotly pursued by a gang of highwaymen.
0: Can you go any faster, Farrand? They're gaining on us.
1: No. No, I think it's time we stop running. They may become angry and start shooting at us.
0: But can't I fire at them? Perhaps I can scare them off.
1: Please, Hector, they mustn't know we're armed. Ho! Ho there!
0: What are we going to do now?
1: You mustn't say a word. Not a word. Now, I shall try to appeal to their sense of chivalry. Here they come.
0: Well, try to look frightened. You mean I don't look frightened now? I'm scared out of my wits.
1: Try harder.
8: Well, what have we here?
1: Good day to you, senor.
8: A better one to you. May I have your money?
1: Oh, certainly, senor. And to whom do we owe this opportunity to share our wealth?
8: I'm called Il Pardo. You ever heard of me?
1: Who hasn't heard of the leopard?
8: Who is that beauty sitting there beside you?
1: Huh? It's my wife.
8: What is your name, my exquisite signora?
1: She cannot speak.
8: She cannot speak? For what reason?
1: She suffers from an illness. That's why we're on the road. We are hurrying toward Florence.
8: Yes, I see how pale she is.
1: Yes, there's a famous doctor there. Perhaps he will cure her.
8: And perhaps he will kill her with his infamous pills and potions. My friend, there is no need to travel all the way to Florence to see this quack.
1: Oh, but we do
8: have... I myself can cure her. Oh, how pale she is.
1: Yes, yes, she suffers.
8: She suffers from living in the dirty, dusty, crowded city. She suffers from lack of fresh air to breathe, spring water to drink. Although this is a rather delicate subject, it should be obvious she is withering away because of lack of affection. But we can remedy all these deficiencies here in our healthful mountains.
1: What does that mean?
8: It means that the woman pleases me, and I intend to have her.
1: But she's my wife.
8: True. So you have two choices. You can sell her to me, or you can fight me for her.
1: Fight? But you wouldn't want her.
8: Why not?
1: Oh, because, well, she may not be everything you think she is.
8: She is everything and more.
9: I will have this woman. Come down, my magnificent blossom. Let me sweep you into my saddle. We shall ride to paradise together.
1: But you...
8: You wish to be paid? Very well. I shall let you keep your money, your baggage, your horses.
9: Fair enough? More than fair.
8: And now, beloved, come to me.
10: Soldiers, run!
8: Dogs! They sniffed me out! Another time, my angel, we shall meet again. Head across the fields, men!
0: Saved. Oh. We're saved, Paran.
1: Yes, yes.
0: We've been delivered from these brigands. Doesn't this prove that Providence is with us? We are destined to succeed.
10: Arrête, soldate!
0: Oh, sir, I want to thank you for saving our lives.
10: Don't thank me so quickly. You may have been better off with the bandits. You are under arrest.
0: Arrest? What's the charge?
10: Espionage.
0: But we're not spies.
10: Silence! You will be given a fair trial before we hang you.
1: It was a long, slow, terrifying journey back to Rome. We weren't permitted to say a word, not even to each other. We were taken to a grim-looking building. We were surrounded by serious-faced soldiers.
10: Bring in the woman.
8: The woman!
0: If only you would allow us to explain.
10: Silence! You are the Signora Rosetta,
2: Yes, Colonel.
10: And these are the men?
2: Oh, these are the men. And that is my dress he is wearing.
0: But I didn't steal it. I paid for it.
10: Silence! Continue.
2: Why should a man wish to dress as a woman? I asked myself. Suddenly, the answer became clear. He must be a spy in the service of the King of France.
0: But that isn't true.
10: Basta, senor. You will be given your opportunity. Now, do you deny that you are a Frenchman?
0: I proclaim it.
10: Therefore, does it not stand to reason that you are a spy?
0: Why does that stand to reason?
10: All Frenchmen are spies.
0: But I, sir, am Hector Berlioz.
10: Who is Hector Berlioz? Oh,
0: I am a composer.
10: I never heard of you.
0: Ask at the Academy.
10: I don't know anyone at the Academy. I don't hold much with composers.
0: But you could ask Paganini.
10: My instinct tells me that you are an agent. Hold. Did you say Paganini? Now there is a musician for you.
0: Well, ask him. He'll identify me.
10: Very well. But if you are not who you say you are, you can't expect to be looking at a firing squad in the morning.
0: A firing squad?
10: Would you rather be hanged? Send for Signor Niccolo Paganini.
1: And so they finally ran him down. And Signor Paganini came in as diabolical-looking and sardonic as ever. They said he was in league with the devil. Only Satan could teach a man to play a violin at such speed. And he looked at Hector without blinking an eye, as if it were absolutely normal for anyone to go about dressed as a woman.
11: Yes. Yes, this is Berlioz.
10: You are certain?
11: Yes, I commissioned him to write the viola concerto for me. It wasn't much good.
0: That's a lie. It was excellent. You're complaining because your part wasn't big enough.
11: What am I supposed to do during a half of it? Fall asleep?
0: Colonel, it's called Harold in Italy. It's magnificent.
11: It is a trash.
0: It's ahead of its time.
11: Charlatan!
0: Gypsy fiddler!
10: Get out of here, the bug of you. Madmen. Lunatics. What is this? An insane asylum?
1: And so the days went by. We crossed the border into France. We drew closer and closer to Paris. Nothing occurred to me. The colonel was right. Berlioz was a madman. He would go through with this. And how could I stop him? And we would pause in some deserted field and rehearse constantly.
0: And now I produce my pair of pistols. The first bullet for the Countess. The second for Camille, the third for the fool, and the fourth for me. Very good. Let us ride on, my friend.
1: Hector, I was hoping...
0: For what?
1: For a return of reason.
0: Are you saying I've lost my reason?
1: Well, I thought this long ride might have made you reconsider.
0: Never. I'm resolved, Ferrand. There's a slogan in the Berlioz family. The stain of an insult can only be washed away by blood.
1: But then, what washes away the stain of the blood itself?
0: I
7: I'm not concerned with that.
1: Why didn't I report him to the police? What can I say? I was completely under his spell. I knew him as the greatest genius of his time. I prayed with all my heart that something at the last second would turn up to avert this tragedy. But we arrived in Paris, and we went to the house of the Countess Moke, and we were admitted as Monsieur Ferrand and the Marchesa di Forli Speranza.
7: She's always at the piano, the minx.
1: Hector.
7: Quiet. Soon she'll be finished. Then her mother and that oaf will join her. And then you will present me.
1: Hector, for the last time. Please.
7: My mind is made up even more strongly than ever. You hear? She finishes.
12: Confound her. She does play well.

0: Oh, how prettily she blushes. How modestly she bows.
1: What falsehood? What artifice? Does anyone wish to know who this woman really is? Ask me. Now they come toward her. In just a moment, you shall present me.
2: Hector. Suppose
1: what?
2: Something goes wrong.
1: Well, what can go wrong?
2: A pistol can always misfire.
1: No, not these. I've carefully measured out the charges to the final grains of powder. I have the finest, the most expensive percussion caps.
2: Yes, but still...
1: Even more important, I am perfectly rehearsed. I raise the first pistol, 2 shots the women. I raise the second, 1 shot the man. The 4th shot for me. I've done it over and over 100 times.
2: No, you haven't. You haven't even done it once.
1: Are you mad? How many times have I fired?
2: You've only fired 3 shots. Never, not even once, have you fired the 4th.
1: Oh. Well, that's because...
2: Yes? Because?
1: Well, hang it all. I can only kill myself once.
2: How do you know you can even kill yourself at all?
1: Well, because...
2: To kill the 3 would be a source of immense gratification. True.
1: Oh, how true.
2: But, to kill yourself afterward? You don't know yet if you can really hold the muzzle of that pistol to your temple. You don't know if you can pull the trigger and allow the trigger to blow your brains out.
1: Please, Ferrand, you needn't be so indelicate.
2: Shall you be able to say farewell? Farewell to life. To art. Shall you murder not only the 4 of you, but also the great works that are still in your head, waiting to be released? The operas, the symphonies, the fantasies, all the brilliant music of Berlioz. Shall most of it die unborn?
1: Now, Ferrand, you must not try to weaken my resolve.
2: But how strong is it? Can you turn that pistol on yourself? Have you ever rehearsed?
1: Do not try to swerve me from my purpose.
2: Die or don't die. Hector, I wash my hands of it. I am leaving. Farewell, Hector. Goodbye forever.
1: Wait, Ferrand, wait!
2: For what? Looking at her getting up from the piano with that simpering smile? This is your queen of beauty? Your angel of delight?
1: What can I do? I love her still.
2: After what she said. Remember what she said last time we were in this house? My darling Hector, she said, you shall write the notes, and I shall make them come alive.
1: She said that? She will breathe life into my divine music? Why, that fumble finger...
2: Why not tell her yourself? Here they come now. Mama, daughter, and the fool.
3: Monsieur Ferrand, do please introduce us to the lovely Marquesa. All Paris is talking about her.
1: I can introduce myself.
3: That voice. Why, it's
1: a fool named Hector Berlioz who came here to put you out of your misery. But now, I say unto you, suffer! Endure a lifetime of agony and stupidity and arrogance. Do you see these pistols?
3: Oh, my...
1: You cannot have the blessed relief from these precious bullets. I give them to your ceiling, your mirrors, your windows.
3: You are a madman.
1: No, madame, I was a madman, but now my sanity is completely restored.
4: That remark might have inspired differences of opinion among his contemporaries, but then again, if you were to rate sanity on a scale of 1 to 10, where would most of us place? And what did our story prove? Quite possibly that these illustrious people whom we tend to set up on pedestals have feet of clay, just like the rest of us. And so you may ask yourself, was this a true story? Of course. The incidents are selected from the memoirs of Hector Berlioz himself. So if it's fiction, it's his fiction, not ours. Of course, we have juggled a scene here and there, adjusted the timing a bit. But when dealing with composers and poets, one is always entitled to take a bit of poetic license, no? Our cast included Russell Horton, Bernie Grant, E.V. Juster, and Ian Martin. The entire production was under the direction of Hyman Brown. This is E.G. Marshall, inviting you to return to our Mystery Theater for another adventure in the macabre. Until next time, pleasant dreams.

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4: Hi, babe. Oh, I was just calling you to tell you I'm probably going to have to get up at the butt crack of dawn tomorrow. I think Patsy backed out on your mom.
5: Damn it, John.
4: Hmm?
5: I lost that frickin' steel line. Shit.
4: Okay. 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

love it. Love is the answer, release for most of the questions of my heart. Why are we here and where do we go? And how come it's so hard? It's not always easy and sometimes life can be deceiving.

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0: Everybody loves a mystery. 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

0: From New York, this is Democracy Now! President Trump's called on Israel and Iran to immediately stop shooting after the two sides attacked each other for the first time since the April so-called ceasefire. Iran says it will stop attacks for now. We'll speak to Trita Parsi of the Quincy Institute for Responsible Statecraft. Then to Maine, a day before the state holds a closely watched primary.
1: We have an opportunity here in Maine to do something that will change the political structures in this country for a long time to come.
0: We'll look at the rise of oysterman and Marine veteran Graham Platner, the progressive Democrat seeking to unseat Republican Senator Susan Collins. Platner's progressive populist message has resonated with many voters in Maine, but the campaign has faced numerous controversies. We'll get response from the heads of NOW, the National Organization for Women, and the group Community Change. Then to Peru, where Keiko Fujimori, the daughter of Peru's former imprisoned dictator, has a slight lead over her progressive challenger, Roberto Sanchez, in Peru's presidential runoff.
2: In keeping with our democratic commitment, we have fulfilled our responsibility, and I urge all our fellow citizens

0: ChristyNow.org, The War and Peace Report. I'm Amy Goodman. Iran and Israel exchanged fire overnight in the most serious escalation of fighting since a U.S.-Iranian so-called truce was declared in April. Just this morning, Iran said it's halting its attacks on Israel, saying, quote, if the aggressions and acts of mischief continue, including in southern Lebanon, much more severe and crushing actions than before will follow, unquote. Earlier, Iran had launched a wave of missiles at northern Israel, claiming it was in response to Israeli attacks near Beirut on Sunday. Israel responded with attacks on Iran with explosions reported in Tehran, Tabriz, and Isfahan. The Israeli army also confirmed it struck a petrochemical plant in Mashhad. Israel attacked Iran despite President Trump telling Axios News on Sunday he planned to call Israeli Prime Minister Benjamin Netanyahu to urge him not to respond to the first wave of Iranian missiles. President Trump also told the Financial Times Netanyahu had no choice but to accept a deal with Iran, saying, quote, I call all the shots. He doesn't call the shots, Trump said. This morning, President Trump posted on Truth Social, quote, Israel and Iran must immediately stop shooting, unquote. This after the Pentagon's DIA, the Defense Intelligence Agency, recently raised the counterintelligence threat assessment for Israel to critical. Amidst growing concerns, Israeli spy agencies are eavesdropping on American negotiators working on a ceasefire deal with Iran. Israeli airstrikes hit Beirut's suburbs on Sunday, despite a U.S.-brokered ceasefire that was renewed just days earlier. On Saturday, Israeli attacks across southern Lebanon killed at least 10 people, including a brigadier general, a captain, and a Lebanese soldier. Since March, Israeli attacks have killed more than 3,500 people and displaced over a fifth of Lebanon's population. In Gaza, at least 7 Palestinians were killed and 15 others injured on Saturday when Israel's military bombed a large tent encampment in the heart of Gaza City. Children were among the dead and wounded. On Sunday, an Israeli strike on a police station and a vehicle killed at least 9 people and wounded 20 others. The attacks come despite last October's U.S.-brokered ceasefire. Since then, Israeli attacks have killed about 950 Palestinians. This is Abdul Salam Juda, the uncle of a Palestinian killed in an Israeli strike over the weekend.
1: We are ordinary citizens. We are looking for and asking for peace. We are neither calling for war, nor destruction, nor anything else. We are people who believe in a just peace.
0: In Ukraine, a Russian drone struck a nuclear fuel storage facility inside the Chernobyl exclusion zone Sunday, heavily damaging a fuel reception building close to where large amounts of nuclear material are stored. Ukrainian officials say radiation levels remain within normal range and no injuries were reported. The IAEA called the strike deeply concerning and said inspectors would visit the site. Meanwhile, in the Zaporizhzhia region, Russian-guided bombs hit a public transit stop in Balabin, killing 3 civilians and wounding 3 others. This is the principal of a local school.
2: A guided bomb was dropped near the education institution. The explosion was very powerful, as there were casualties. The school was severely damaged.
0: In France, U.S. Secretary of Defense Pete Hegseth used a D-Day anniversary ceremony at the American Military Cemetery in Normandy to attack European immigration policy, saying the continent is facing a new invasion.
3: Sadly, today, different European beaches are stormed by different dangerous ideologies. Beaches in Spain, in Italy, in Greece, and Bulgaria, boats and men arrive. When will European capitals do something about that invasion? Or is it too late? I pray not, and I believe not.
0: This comes as Pope Leo condemned rising European military spending to its highest levels since the end of the Cold War, calling it a betrayal of diplomacy. A federal lawsuit filed Saturday is seeking to block an Ultimate Fighting Championship, UFC, event scheduled for June 14th on the White House South Lawn, which happens to be President Trump's 80th birthday. The White House is branded UFC event as part of the United States 250th

0: 10th anniversary celebrations. The suit brought by the Public Integrity Project on behalf of a Vietnam War veteran and a civic activist argues the UFC fights would financially benefit President Trump and UFC President Dana White through promotional opportunities and stock holdings. The lawsuit cites a report that Trump bought $50,000 in stock in UFC's parent company. It also argues the Trump administration's approval violated National Park Service regulations prohibiting commercial sporting events on specific federal parklands, that Congress did not authorize the construction of a towering 600-ton steel arch on the South Lawn, and that no environmental review was conducted. President Trump stormed out of an interview with NBC News' Kristen Welker Friday after she questioned him about compensating the January 6 insurrectionists who attacked police, as well as whether he had any evidence for rigged elections. Trump had agreed to record the sit-down interview for Meet the Press ahead of an event in Wisconsin.
1: Your elections are crooked, and you're crooked, and Meet the Press is crooked, and so is ABC, and CBS, and CNN.
2: But, Mr. President,
1: you're one-sided, crooked networks. All right, let's call it quits, because I've had enough.
0: In more media news, Scott Pelley, the 60 Minutes anchor recently fired by CBS News, has accused editor-in-chief Barry Weiss of distorting news coverage to support false narratives being pushed by the Trump administration. In an interview with the New York Times, Pelley cited Weiss's intervention in a 60 Minutes segment on the killing of Renee Nicole Good in Minneapolis last January by a masked Border Patrol officer.
3: Barry Weiss sends an email to my boss, Tanya Simon. Two of the things in the email include, can we make the protesters look more violent? Now, I'm paraphrasing. I don't have the quote, but that's what was communicated to me. And the other thing was Renee Good's car. You need to describe her as driving toward the officer.
0: New Jersey Governor Mikey Sherrill has more than doubled New Jersey funding for a program that provides free legal services for low-income immigrants facing deportation. She also announced a rapid legal response initiative that will provide immediate representation to immigrants jailed at Delaney Hall, the GEO Group's for-profit ICE jail in Newark. At least 90 people have been arrested at protests outside Delaney Hall over the past 2 weeks as prisoners inside hold a hunger and labor strike to protest inhumane conditions while demanding their freedom. One letter from a prisoner dated May 31st describes medical neglect, undrinkable water, expired and rancid food, unusable toilets, and poor ventilation. The prisoner writes, quote, they constantly threaten to deport us, transfer us to punishment units, and move us from one detention center to another. They take photos of us in the dormitories without our consent and tell us that we have no rights here, unquote. Meanwhile, New Jersey prosecutors have charged an Essex County police sergeant with stealing about $10,000 worth of equipment from reporter Angelina Katsanis. The photojournalist dropped her camera bag and had to be hospitalized after she was attacked by police while covering a protest at Delaney Hall in May. In California, three prisoners at a for-profit ICE jail in Adelanto were transferred to solitary confinement after they met last week with members of Congress to discuss their hunger strike. Prisoners launched the fast in May to protest medical neglect, rancid food, and inhumane conditions. Democratic Congress member Judy Chu of Pasadena told the Southern California News Group she was horrified to hear about retaliation faced by the three men who she and Congress members Pete Aguilar and Jimmy Gomez visited last Monday. She said, quote, the fact that they're being punished for speaking out about these conditions only underscores the cruelty and corrupt management of facility that's profiting off of their suffering, unquote. In Ohio, gunfire erupted Saturday afternoon at a street festival in Toledo, wounding 12 people. The victims ranged in age from 14 to 61. Authorities say a search for the shooters is ongoing. And the European Commission has warned Albania's government against violating the EU's environmental rules after members of President Trump's family proposed building a massive luxury resort on an ecologically sensitive stretch of the Adriatic coast. Ivanka Trump revealed plans for the real estate project last month when she told podcast host David Senra about how she had discovered a private island along a stretch of Albanian coastline while traveling aboard a yacht with her husband, Jared Kushner.
2: Boat, and we stopped for a swim. Effectively, that's how we found it. We swam to the islands. We went on a hike barefoot all the way up to the top, and we were just captivated.
0: The area is part of a protected wildlife reserve that's home to seals, flamingos, and turtle nesting sites. Politico reports officials in Brussels have warned failure to protect the region could jeopardize Albania's bid to join the European Union. On Saturday, thousands of protesters marched through Albania's capital, Tirana, to oppose the luxury resort and called on Prime Minister Edi Rama to resign.
4: Country. I don't want it to be sold to somebody else. It's dirty money. They discovered this island. What do you mean? It's been discovered. It's ours.
0: And those are some of the headlines. This is Democracy Now!, democracynow.org, The War and Peace Report. I'm Amy Goodman. In the most serious escalation since a U.S.-Iranian so-called truce was reached in April, Iran and Israel exchanged fire overnight. Iran launched a wave of missiles at northern Israel, saying it was in response to Israeli attacks near Beirut on Sunday. Israel responded with attacks on several areas of Iran, including the capital, Tehran. Earlier today, Iran announced it's halting strikes on Israel, but warned it'll carry out a more severe response if Israel continues to attack Lebanon. Israel attacked Iran despite President Trump telling Axios on Sunday that he planned to call Israeli Prime Minister Benjamin Netanyahu to urge him not to respond to the first wave of Iranian missiles. Iranian Foreign Ministry spokesperson Ismail Barahi spoke in Tehran earlier today.
5: America has direct responsibility in any action that the Zionist regime carries out in relation to violation of regional peace and security against Iran.
0: We're joined now by Trita Parsi, Executive Vice President of the Quincy Institute for Responsible Statecraft, author of several books, including Losing an Enemy, Obama, Iran, and the Triumph of Diplomacy. His latest piece for Responsible Statecraft is Iran Strikes Israel, Proving It Will Use Hard Power on Behalf of Lebanon. Why don't you elaborate on that? Were you surprised by this major violation of the so-called ceasefire between the U.S. and Iran? And what this says about how much power President Trump has over Netanyahu. He said he warned him not to do this, not to respond to Iran attacking Israel for Israel attacking Lebanon.
6: Thank you, Amy. It's good to be with you. I was not surprised by the Iranian attack on Israel. In fact, a couple of days ago, just before Trump had his first colorful conversation with Netanyahu, the Iranians had already signaled that they were about to strike Israel. They were probably 45 to 60 minutes away of doing so. That's when Trump intervened and the situation was diffused. So the fact that the Iranians were going to enforce their red line in Lebanon, I don't think was a surprise. And I think the U.S. government took it seriously as well. What is perhaps a bit surprising is the immediate reaction that Trump had, and of course then that the Israelis defied Trump's expressed wishes. And where that goes from now, we will have to see, but it's important to understand that what the Iranians were trying to do and what really worries the Israelis is that they were trying to extend their deterrence. They had already established their own deterrence in the sense that any attack on Iran clearly would be retaliated against. But now they were trying to say that even if the Israelis were to attack Lebanon, southern Lebanon, they would also face Iranian retaliation, which would be the first time in a very long time that a major power would put real hard power behind a warning or a deterrent against an attack by Israel on a third country. And this is part of what the Israelis are worried about, because if it suddenly means that they can no longer have that complete maneuverability in Lebanon, in Gaza, and elsewhere that they enjoy, that they are enjoying because the West is more and less enabling that to happen. They're politically defending it, etc. And for the last couple of decades, it has not been challenged by any regional state in a sincere or serious way. This appears to have been an attempt by the Iranians to challenge that, to establish this extended deterrence. And this is part of the reason why the Israelis have acted so aggressively against this attempt, as they call it, to establish a new equation in the region.
0: I mean, it's
6: because
0: interesting.
6: It would dramatically minimize Israel's maneuverability if it were to stand.
0: So Trump has spoken to Netanyahu. It's interesting that it's Iran first that says they're not going to attack Israel if Israel doesn't attack again Iran or, I presume, Lebanon. And is this Iran saying you can't have a side agreement that's being negotiated in Washington that excludes Hezbollah between Israel and Lebanon? It is part of the ceasefire, so-called ceasefire, with Iran.
6: The Iranians have from the outset said that if there is to be a ceasefire and an end to the war between the U.S. and Iran, then it has to be region-wide, meaning that it has to encompass Israel as well. If it doesn't, if Israel is unrestrained, it will have an ability to restart the war and the ability to drag the U.S. back into the war. Since the objective is to end the war and to end it in a durable manner, making sure that the Israelis cannot have the freedom of starting the war again or bombing Lebanon or other places has to be included. That is the Iranian perspective. The question is, if now when they are signaling that they're willing to back off, are they doing so in order to put pressure on the U.S. to now deal with Israel? Or are they doing so because they're regretting their attack and realizing that the Israelis would strike at them much harder? It remains to be seen exactly what the calculation is. But I don't think that the Iranian side is going to back off from its demand that any end to the war has to be region-wide and has to include Lebanon and Israel as well.
0: Talking about a ceasefire in Gaza and a ceasefire in Lebanon, can we still use that term, or should we be saying increase fire? I mean, we're talking about thousands of Palestinians and Lebanese dying since this so-called truce in both areas.
6: These so-called ceasefires that have been established in Gaza or in Lebanon are exactly what the region doesn't want, exactly what the Iranians at this point seem to be rallying against, because they're completely one-sided. They're Swiss cheeses of a ceasefire and fundamentally unacceptable. And what their worry is that the U.S. would put some pressure on the Israelis to cease fire, and the ceasefire would only last a couple of days or so. And then slowly but surely, the Israelis would once again restart attacks against whether it is Lebanon or whether it is Gaza. And they don't want to see a scenario of that kind be repeated. And as a result, they're now using some of their hard power to essentially signal that any ceasefire, any end of the deal has to be complete. Otherwise, it will be a complete war. Instead of this kind of shameful situation you have right now, in which we call it a ceasefire, but more than 3,500 Lebanese have been killed in that so-called ceasefire.
0: So what do you expect to happen at this point? I mean, while President Trump has said he could be prime minister of Israel, in fact, how much sway does President Trump have over Netanyahu? I mean, can Netanyahu continue attacking Iran if Trump doesn't want him to, given the amount of weapons the U.S. gives and can withhold from Israel?
6: Without a doubt, just a phone call or some angry quotes to the media is not going to be enough to get Netanyahu and Israel to back down. If Trump is serious about restraining the Israelis, it has to be combined with a restriction of arms sales, sharing of intelligence, and other measures that enable the Israelis to conduct these attacks in the first place. I suspect that the Trump administration's calculation, however, is they do not want to have that massive fight with Israel about a real restraint on them unless they have a deal with Iran. It is not worth it for them to take a gamble and have that big fight with Israel in the hope of getting a deal with Iran, because then they may end up spending all of that political capital fighting the Israelis and still not get a deal with Iran. So I think the administration's position is that they will only do so if there is a deal with Iran. And the Iranian position is that there won't be a deal with Iran unless you prove your ability to restrain the Israelis.
0: Trita Parsi, I want to thank you for being with us, Executive Vice President of the Quincy Institute for Responsible Statecraft. We'll link to your latest piece, Iran Strikes Israel, Proving It Will Use Hard Power on Behalf of Lebanon. Coming up, we go to Maine to look at the campaign and controversies around Graham Plattner, the oysterman, Marine vet, progressive Democrat, who's seeking to unseat the Republican Maine Senator Susan Collins. Stay with us.

0: played by Sophia Shirai. This is Democracy Now!, democracynow.org. I'm Amy Goodman. Voters in Maine are heading to the polls Tuesday for a closely watched primary that could help determine whether Democrats retake control of the U.S. Senate. On the Republican side, Susan Collins is running unopposed as she seeks her sixth term in the Senate. On the Democratic side, 41-year-old Oysterman and Marine vet Graham Platner has led the polls for months, running as a progressive populist backed by Senators Bernie Sanders and Elizabeth Warren, Congressman Ro Khanna, and others. On the campaign trail, Platner's repeatedly targeted the billionaire class and called for a wealth tax, Medicare for all, and other progressive policies. In late April, Maine's Democratic Governor Janet Mills suspended her Senate campaign after polls showed Platner easily beating her in the primary. But Governor Mills never officially withdrew, and her name remains on the ballot. Since launching his campaign, Platner has faced numerous controversies, many stemming from his actions in the years after returning from fighting in Iraq and Afghanistan, a time when he says he was suffering from PTSD, post-traumatic stress disorder, and was self-medicating with alcohol. The initial controversies focused on old posts Platner made on Reddit and a tattoo on his chest that resembled a Nazi symbol. Platner says he got the tattoo while on military leave in Croatia 20 years ago and has denied knowing about the design's association with Nazis. He's apologized for the social media post, saying they were written at, quote, a time in my life where I was struggling deeply, unquote. In recent weeks, two more scandals emerged. First, it was revealed he'd sent sexually explicit text messages to at least six women after getting married in 2023. Then the New York Times published an article headlined, Several Women Who Dated Graham Platner Recall Unsettling Behavior, unquote. On Thursday, Platner, interviewed by Chris Hayes on MS Now, said this.
1: There are some allegations in this piece that I just want to be kind of unequivocal about are simply not true. Anything alleging physicality, anything alleging that I knew what my tattoo was, these are the statements of someone who's politically motivated. In this piece, there's a lot about my struggling, not being a good boyfriend, certainly self-medicating with alcohol, and I've been very upfront since the beginning of this campaign that that was a pretty dark period of my life after I came back from my combat service, and that's what that combat that's what that kind of life looks like. And so there are things in this that I absolutely will take responsibility for and have been speaking about openly for months now. But those serious allegations are just not true.
2: You did not grab her by the wrist. You did not put your hands on her shoulders. You did not push her into a room that you closed the door on. She's lying about that, is what you're saying.
1: Yes, that is not true.
0: On Friday, Graham Platner campaigned in Bar Harbor, Maine, where he took aim at the nation's billionaires.
3: In the time in my life where that hard work ceased being enough, we have also watched the largest transfer of wealth from the working class to the ruling class in the history of this nation. In 1990, there were fewer than 80 billionaires in the United States. Today, there are over 900. I ask you, when you look around, do you see a state of Maine that is 10 times wealthier than 1990?
4: No!
3: Do we have 10 times the schools?
4: No!
3: 10 times the hospitals?
4: No!
3: Do our paychecks go 10 times as far?
4: No!
3: Do we have 10 times the free time?
4: No!
3: No. In fact, we have less. Fewer schools. Fewer hospitals. Our paychecks run out earlier in the month, and we have less time because everybody's working harder.
0: Democratic Congressman Ro Khanna also spoke at the Graham Platner Bar Harbor rally on Friday. On Sunday, he appeared on CBS's Face the Nation as was questioned about Platner by host Margaret Brennan.
5: Can he survive another scandal? You have 5 months here. Well, it depends what. I'm not, you know, I mean, obviously, if there was any evidence that comes out that there is actual domestic violence or assault, I have zero tolerance for that. I led the fight against the Epstein class, which has been a cover up for sexual abuse with Thomas Massie. I've been at the forefront of championing women's rights and rights of survivors. But here you have a case of someone who had a dark chapter in his life, who was in toxic relationships, was ashamed about it, who served this country. And the Maine voters are saying, look, let's give him some grace. And his focus is stopping these wars, and it's getting national health insurance, and it's taking on economic inequality.
0: To talk more about Graham Plattner's run for the Senate, we'll be joined by two guests. In a moment, we'll go to Portland, Maine, to speak with the anti-racist organizer Shea Stewart-Boulay. But first, we're joined by Kim Villanueva, the national president of the National Organization for Women PAC. Kim, thanks so much for being with us. Talk about the race, what you're concerned about, and why you're telling people to vote for Governor Mills, who actually, while she didn't pull out of the Senate race, she did suspend her campaign, and even with these controversies, didn't re-enter with rallies like Plattner is having right now to take on Senator Collins.
6: Right. Well, we endorsed Governor Mills very early in the race because of her record on women's rights and women's issues and the fact that she has shown leadership over time. She's been a district attorney, attorney general, and a governor. And we feel that her record is the best and her leadership is the best to represent women.
0: So talk about your concerns with Graham Plattner right now. You heard, for example, Ro Khanna saying he's the leader on demanding respect for the women in the case of Epstein and the release of the Epstein files. But he is supporting Plattner right now for his progressive position.
6: Right. Well, we've also worked with Representative Khanna on the Epstein files and certainly defending the survivors of sexual violence and sexual abuse. In this situation, just because someone holds a progressive policy position doesn't excuse them from making or holding harmful views against women. Hate speech is hate speech. And so that's what NOW is about. We call out statements against women. We want women to we want people to respect women. We have a president who thinks it's okay to make nasty comments about women and make fun of women. And so when that happens, we call it out.
0: The question, one of the questions is, who can beat the Republican Susan Collins, who supported, for example, the nomination of and the confirmation of Brett Kavanaugh as Supreme Court Justice? Let me go to a clip right now. This is Graham Plattner speaking in Bar Harbor.
3: We are up against one of the most powerful political systems in the history of the world. It is a system of billionaires and special interests. It is a system of corrupted politicians like Susan Collins. Susan Collins, who for years has given us some charade that she's a moderate, that she stands up against her party, that she cares about her constituents more than she cares about those that donate money to her. We see through it. We see through the charade, and we see through it because of what she does. She voted to confirm Brett Kavanaugh, who before he was busy dismantling the Voting Rights Act and taking voting rights away from black Southerners, he was busy getting down to the work he went there for, which was dismantling a woman's right to choose. And she told us that that was settled law. She looked him in the eyes and he told her that he would never do such a thing. Well, either she lied to us or she's a fool. Either way, you shouldn't be a United States senator from the state of Maine.
0: So that is Graham Plattner. Are you concerned that NOW's position could help elect Susan Collins?
6: Well, NOW endorsed Governor Mills very early in the race because of her record. And the purpose of an endorsement is to lead, not to follow. So we stand by that endorsement and feel that she is still the best candidate on the ballot. In terms of who's going to take on Trump and the establishment and the systems of oppression, we think that is Janet Mills. She's already shown that she has taken on Trump. When he threatened to pull federal funding from Maine, she looked him in the eye and said, I'll see you in court. So that's leadership under pressure. We think that she's the best one to take on the systems that are hurting American families and American women.
0: She did stand up against Trump pulling federal funds from Maine over trans athletes, support for trans athletes. Mm-hmm. But right now, even as Governor Mills said she hasn't pulled out of the race, she only suspended it, it's not as if she is campaigning. What will that mean in the general election if she takes the position she does and Susan Collins vigorously campaigns?
6: Well, I think that by winning the primary will invigorate the campaign, and certainly people will come out and want to support anyone who's going to take on Trump and anyone who's going to help women, children, families. I mean, we're all suffering under the Trump regime. We have to do something. And we think that Janet Mills is the best person to lead us to do that.
0: Kim Villanueva, we want to thank you for being with us, National President of the National Organization for Women, PAC. To talk more about the Maine primary and Graham Plattner's campaign, we go now to Peaks Island off of Portland, Maine, where we're joined by the longtime anti-racism organizer Shea Stewart Boulay, the executive director of Community Change, Inc. Shea, thanks so much for being with us. A lot has come out on Graham Plattner, from the tattoo that he has emblazoned on his chest to the most recent New York Times expose on some of the women he was romantically involved with questioning his behavior. Can you talk about your thoughts as Graham Plattner just had a major rally in Portland?
7: Yes, I can. Good morning, and thank you, Amy, for having me. I have so many thoughts. As someone who has been following the Plattner campaign really since that first day when that first video was released and was very cautiously enthusiastic, perhaps, about him, who then, after the initial revelations in October of the Reddit post and the tattoo, became quite skeptical. It was after then that I actually met up with Graham and we had a conversation. And over the course of the probably last several months, we've had a series of conversations and observations. And I think what's interesting about this race and about Graham is that in Maine, I would say a lot of people have a very different perspective of him than what the national media is showing. I think that despite his controversies, he is really speaking to the people of Maine at this moment. As I've been writing, and I wrote recently, it is estimated that one in two Mainers are struggling to make ends meet. Nationally, I think people think of Maine as this, you know, it's nicknamed vacation land. So people think that everybody here is probably quite prosperous. And actually, that's the opposite. It's a rural state. It's a state that doesn't have a lot of resources. It's a state where, honestly, it is not uncommon for people to work two or three jobs, seasonal jobs. And so I think that, you know, one of the reasons people have continued to support Plattner despite these controversies is because for the first time in a long time, he makes people feel heard. I only recently heard him speak to an audience. Because my interactions with him had been primarily one-on-one, I had heard about how he, when he speaks to a crowd, but I have to say it was really interesting to experience hearing him and seeing, more importantly, the audience, how enthusiastic they were. At the same time, I live on Peaks Island, Maine. It's a predominantly very white little enclave island here. We have a few folks of color, and it's a, you know, community that people would probably think of as fairly prosperous, and yet he was really connecting with them. I think as a person, he is absolutely complicated and messy. There is no getting around that. He's a very complicated, messy individual who I think if these were more normal times, I think the campaign would have tanked probably several scandals ago. But I think that given the current reality of the country we're running in with the folks running in it, people are feeling a little bit more generous in forgiving his personal situations.
0: Let's hear Graham Plattner speaking last night in Portland.
3: We need to return to the politics of dreaming big. Because the challenges we face today, we can no longer afford to play around in the margins. We've been doing that, and it has failed us. We need universal health care in this country, Medicare for all. We need universal child care. We need a public education system that provides high-quality education to every young American from kindergarten all the way through higher ed and trade schools. And we need a foreign policy that prioritizes international institutions and international law over the well-being of corporate interests.
0: So that's Graham Plattner speaking last night in Portland. If you can talk about the allegations of several women who he dated, one of them being a Republican operative. I mean, she says it herself. She runs Ladies for Kavanaugh, now the Supreme Court Justice. The significance of this and what the allegations are. And those who say it's not enough to say he suffers from PTSD. Certainly, Rokana talked about the damages of war. And Plattner himself talks about what it means that war is violence and how veterans have suffered. But that you have to take responsibility for how you act afterwards.
7: Yes, yes, you do. Like many folks, I read the piece in the New York Times a few minutes after it dropped, and I will say I really struggled initially with what I was reading. I think for me, I believe in restorative justice. The nature of the work that I do just within the world of anti-racism work allows for restorative justice. And so life is not an either or, it's more of a both and really asking for myself, Do I believe that people even deserve a second chance? First and foremost, these are serious allegations. I don't think there's no excuse for the harm that he caused these women. I think that if I were to say one thing, I would love to hear him speak more about ways in which he can make amends to the women he's harmed. He needs to be held accountable to those women. At the same time, we find ourselves in this very, very awkward situation in the state of Maine and really in the state of the country. 18 months into this second term of Trump, we have watched our country turn upside down in ways that we have never imagined. And so we find ourselves with, in the case of the Maine Senate race, we have a candidate who most certainly inspires people. I know when I went to his public event here on Peaks, I saw young folks of color who had taken the ferry over just to hear him speak. We also, and I'm sorry, I just completely lost my thought there. I think that we have to reckon with the reality of war and violence. I was thinking about this morning, knowing that, you know, this would probably be a part of the conversation. In some ways, I see Plattner as sort of the result of this country, that we send people to war, they come back, and then we don't do a lot for those people. But more than that, when we talk about violence, in this case, there is personal violence, but then we also have state violence. We have someone who went to war suffering from the effects of state violence who has now inflicted violence upon folks personally. And so it really becomes a very messy situation in terms of how do we reckon with that? How do we figure out how to go forward? I think in this moment, what's hardest for people to gather and to understand, and it most certainly is something that I've struggled with given everything that we've seen going on in this country, is the fact that historically we've expected our politicians, we've held them to a certain standard. We've expected certain behavior. And I would say, you know, in the years since Trump, all of that has been turned upside down. I think over on the left, we've held ourselves to a standard that we don't want to be anything like those folks. And so here we have this person who is a messy, walking contradiction. On the one hand, he has values in terms of what he's putting out there that speaks to us, but his personal life is messy. So it's one of those, what do we do? And in this moment, I ask myself, do we discard him? I know your previous guest spoke a lot of his opponent, Janet Mills, who suspended her campaign and is now, you know, last week reminded us all that she is still on the ballot. And I know as a Mainer of color, I don't see her track record as being quite as rosy as somebody on a national level might. Just a couple of things I wanted to mention. Just recently, she vetoed LD 1911 this year, which was the clean slate law, which really would have given folks with a criminal background in certain cases a second chance. There was also the other veto that she did, LD 307, which would have placed a moratorium on state and local governments issuing permits for data centers. As we know, the conversation of data centers is really big across the country. Those two vetoes alone for many, many Maine voters really were a turnoff. So, again, the national perspective on Janet Mills versus the reality on the ground are two different things. And I think for many people, Maine voters, that's left people really conflicted. I mean, we do have two other candidates, a write-in candidate who, of course, isn't on the ballot, but has been campaigning really hard. And then we have one other gentleman on the ballot, David Costello, who many people just don't know who he is. So Mainers find themselves in a really tough situation in terms of this is a person who is saying the things that we want to hear. And at the same time, we're hearing these allegations in their personal life that are pretty disturbing. I can say that when it came down to my deciding whether or not I wanted to support him, I knew if there were any criminal allegations, that was not something I was going to do. I'm still not comfortable with what I've heard. At the same time, it feels like while we can say, is it an excuse, the PTSD from the war, it is also a reality that many people returning from war do face.
0: Shea Stewart-Boulay, I want to thank you for being with us, longtime anti-racism activist in Maine, executive director of Community Change, Inc. Coming up, we go to Peru, where Keiko Fujimori, the daughter of Peru's former imprisoned dictator, has a slight lead over her progressive challenger, Roberto Sanchez, in Peru's presidential runoff. Stay with us.

yes, yes. Only if I turn her loose tonight.

0: You know that doggone bite by Rising Stars Fife and Drum Band at the Brooklyn Folk Festival. This is Democracy Now!, democracynow.org. I'm Amy Goodman. Peru's presidential runoff is too close to call. After voters took to the polls Sunday in a heated election between the daughter of a former imprisoned dictator, her name, Keiko Fujimori, or Fujimori, and a leftist lawmaker, Roberto Sanchez, Peruvian election officials warned final results could take up to a month to confirm. The latest ballot count this morning showed Fujimori leading by just about a percentage point ahead of Sanchez, according to Reuters. Sanchez spoke from Lima Sunday.
1: Graham went to Iraq.
2: In keeping with our democratic commitment, we have fulfilled our responsibility, and I urge all our fellow citizens to vote responsibly to save Peru and strengthen democracy. Let us respect the free vote and have the capacity to honor the agreements and the election results, always calling for democracy, justice, and social peace, and to move Peru forward.
0: Keiko Fujimori is the daughter of Peru's late U.S.-backed ruler, Alberto Fujimori, who was convicted and imprisoned on crimes against humanity committed during his regime from 1990 to 2000. Peru's reeling from a period of political turmoil, with Sunday's runoff marking the ninth time Peruvians take to the polls to elect a new president in just 10 years. The entire Latin American region is experiencing one of its sharpest political shifts to the right in recent years, as President Trump aggressively intervenes, expanding attacks against leftist governments while backing a series of right-wing candidates in recent presidential elections, including in Colombia and Honduras. Meanwhile, Mexican President Claudia Sheinbaum has also accused far-right sectors in the U.S. of coordinating with domestic groups to destabilize the Mexican government. For more, we go to two guests. In Lima, Peru, we're joined by Gustavo Guerra Garcia Picasso, a Peruvian economist and public policy expert who's held various high-level government and academic positions over the past 20 years. Here in New York, we're joined by Greg Grandin, Yale University history professor, Pulitzer Prize-winning author. His latest book, America America, A New History of the New World, now available in paperback. His new piece for the New York Review of Books is headlined The Education of Pope Leo XIV. We welcome you both to Democracy Now! Let's begin with Gustavo Guerra Garcia Picasso. Talk about what has happened and if you've been surprised by how close this runoff is and who Sanchez and Fujimori are.
3: Thanks for the invitation. I'm very glad to be here with your audience. Keiko Fujimori, she's not leading the voting count. The last counting of votes that we have, what we call the quick count of the votes, Roberto Sanchez is leading by 50.3% against 49.7% of Keiko Fujimori. So as this kind of quick counting votes has a very big sample, all indicates that Roberto Sanchez will be the next president of Peru.
0: So talk more about, daughter of a father doesn't necessarily represent her father's politics, but in this case, in fact, does Fujimori represent her father?
3: Yes, Fujimori represents her father. And in the last years, democracy has been undermined by constitutional changes led by her that have disrupted the balance of powers and allowed one branch of government to capture several independent branches. Now the president can be removed from office in a month, a week, or even a day, and it's urgent that reforms must be implemented quickly to restore a presidential system with check and balances and to reduce political instability. No? And the responsibility of these new problems is Keiko's constitutions of 2024.
0: And can you talk about Sanchez's position and particularly his support for indigenous people? Sanchez thanking the support of the Quechua, the Aymara, the Amazonian peoples, of farmers, teachers, shopkeepers, transportation workers, and young people.
3: Roberto Sanchez is the leader of the poor in Peru. We have now a result that shows us a divided society, the coastal cities from Lima northward versus the rest of the country, the interior versus Lima, the poor versus the wealthy. Now the government of the Together for Peru party must carefully reconcile the country by closing divides and solving problems. Obviously, Roberto Sanchez is representing, no? The votes of the poor and the votes of the vast social majority of the country.
0: And has President Trump had an effect on the Peruvian elections, Gustavo?
3: Not really. I think the government of the United States is having an effect on some public policies, like the pressure for buying military airplanes, or the pressure for building a military base close to Lima in Callao, in the Callao province. But I think the American administration has been very cautious in not interfering with the electoral process of Peru.
0: That certainly is not true for the rest of Latin America, President Trump's role. But first, Professor Grandin, I wanted to ask you about this piece you wrote in the New York Review of Books, The Education of Pope Leo XIV. As a young missionary in Peru, the Pope witnessed a war on liberation theology and was indelibly stamped by the movement's commitment to the poor. Start in Peru and then go broader to Latin America.
4: Well, regarding Pope Leo's piece, Peru in many ways was the cradle of liberation theology, that current within Catholicism that radicalized the church, that committed the church to the poor and to promote political change, even radical political change, with many nuns and priests and lay people joining insurgencies or joining social movements. And Leo at the time, Father Bob Prevost, from Chicago, from a kind of peace Catholic background, was very much influenced by this tradition. And he allied with Pope Francis, who at the time was the Archbishop of Buenos Aires. And they, in many ways, they worked together to push back against the kind of Vatican attempt to undermine liberation theology. And they pushed back very effectively. They really kind of contained Opus Dei within Peru. I mean, Leo's tenure in Peru over the course of 20 years corresponded to Pope John Paul and Joseph Ratzinger, who became Pope Benedict's campaign to isolate and undermine liberation theology. And then Leo was appointed bishop by Francis, and then he presided over a kind of rollback of the rollback. So in many ways, that's shaping his moral vision, his humanism. It comes in many ways out of Latin America.
0: It's interesting. The world, in some ways, you can watch the tension between Pope Leo and President Trump, as they also take on each other.
4: Yeah.
0: But in Latin America, in these last minutes we have, talk about the rightward shift, Professor Grandin, and talk about President Trump's role from Peru to Honduras, Mexico, and beyond.
4: Yeah, the best way to think about it is compared to the Middle East. In the Middle East, the war in Iran, an unforced era, which has led Trump to a kind of box himself in with no exit strategy, unwilling, unable to restrain Israel as it goes into Lebanon, as it meddles in Syria. It's a disaster and it's a fiasco. Latin America is exactly the opposite. You see a kind of full spectrum press on the whole continent. Like, this is not a country, maybe apart from Uruguay, where the United States isn't actively involved in the internal politics. And you see what's being put into place is the full spectrum of hard power. We have regime change in Venezuela, lawfare. We're seeing the United States allying with militaries, trying to expand as the military footprint of the United States in Peru, in Ecuador, relaunching the war on drugs. What's at stake with the election in Peru, the election coming up in Colombia, is really if Trump wins those countries and back for the United States, then we're going to see a full-on re-escalation of the war on drugs, Plan Colombia, which was devastating for the countries involved, devastating for Colombia. And that is explicitly the plan. In Mexico, the United States is using a combination of CIA covert ops in the north and lawfare in order to box in Claudia Sheinbaum. In many ways, Claudia Sheinbaum stands as a polar opposite of Bukele in El Salvador. Sheinbaum and Bukele are the two most popular presidents in Latin America, and they represent polar opposite political projects, right? Bukele is basically this dystopian project of eliminating due process and filling mega prisons and basically serving as a receptacle for the United States' castoffs. And Sheinbaum is trying to resurrect a kind of Mexican humanism, a Latin American humanism, a universalism through economic redistribution. But, you know, she's her room for maneuver is tight. Cuba is really just the tip of the iceberg. It really is a kind of unprecedented.
0: We have 20 seconds.
4: Okay. It really is an unprecedented program of regression that we're watching in Latin America, and quite in many ways, we must admit, effective and successful.
0: Greg Grandin, Yale University history professor, Pulitzer Prize-winning author. His latest book out in paperback, America America, A New History of the New World. And Gustavo Guerra Garcia Picasso, Peruvian economist and public policy expert, speaking to us from Peru. That does it for our show. I'll be in Sheffield and England Friday night for the screening of the film about Democracy Now!, Steal the Story, Please. And next week in Belfast on Tuesday night for Ireland Docs. That does it for our show. Go to our website, democracynow.org. I'm Amy Goodman.
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10: 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This is the heavy, heavy monster sound! The nuttiest sound around! 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
4: 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Wait a minute. 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

0: Roman Reigns continues his reign as WWE Undisputed Champion. This goes to show you that not every ending in Hollywood is a happy one. Despite that, we wish you will join us tomorrow night for Monday Night Raw.
1: You bastard! The least you would have done was to make him win clean! Ugh. All right. Oh, look at your damn bucket!

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1: Max Headroom here, and I'm looking for some atmosphere. Hit it, boys! 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
6: Jeez, why did I bring that bucket of truth with me? Anyway, hello, my fellow members of the weirdness! 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A 3-hour tour through mad music and crazy comedy. From out of the vaults and off the wall, straight on you live from my home in Weirdness Central. The Super Mario Brothers movie is now out in theaters, and we're going to celebrate this momentous occasion with a special look into the musical side of video games. Plus, we also got a Mario tribute at Hour 3. We'll plug into the next level at Hour 2. All this and a weekly Whacked Out 5 countdown, counting down the funniest songs and skits of the week. And speaking of celebrations, Dr. Demento recently turned 82 this past Sunday, and even though the doc hasn't spoken to me much lately, I take it that age has something to do with it, we'll play a brand new song made for this occasion from Sulu.

Happy birthday, Doc! That was Dr. Demento himself, along with Barnes & Barnes, and his own image song, Doctor of Dementia. Find that on Demento's Mementos. And before that, Sulu and her latest tribute to her old friend, Happy 82, Dr. D. Although the dog has been slowing down a bit due to the natural aging process, he's still in full-on dementia mode. And now, here's this week's Tuesday Pump.

0: corral.
1: The managers need to get rid of those things and keep all the cards in the store.
0: All the problems in this country? Prices too high? Crime too high? People can't agree on their opinions?
1: Blame the president! Blame the president! Blame the president!
0: Unless you voted for the president, in which case, blame the candidate that lost for seeking retribution.
1: Blaming the wrong person! Blaming the wrong person! Blaming the wrong person! Blaming the wrong...
0: Why did the music stop? There was supposed to still be music going! This is all your fault, Matthew McConaughey. Somehow, it's your fault. First illogical scapegoat I could think of.

0: hate it when things go wrong. These guys feel your pain. Weird Al Yankovic shows us how Murphy's Law could go into effect with everything you know is wrong. Find this piece of weirdness on his 1996 album, Bad Hair Day. And before that, Stuart Bowen returns to the bump after a while with his latest track, Blaming the Wrong Person. Yes, it does suck to be blamed for something you didn't do. Lord knows I've been blamed for a lot of things that weren't actually my fault. Be sure to get this new single as a free download on thefump.com, but don't blame me if it'll be available for a buck. We'll take a break for now, but we'll be back with more weirdness after these messages.
1: Hi, we're here on the street asking people about the Fump. Excuse me, sir, do you know what the Fump is?
2: The what?
1: The Fump. F-U-M-P.
2: Oh, I don't know. But it doesn't sound appetizing. I don't want any.
3: Isn't that the sound a groundhog makes when you run over it with your car?
1: No. Can you tell me what the Fump is?
4: Is it the enemy in the next Spider-Man movie?
1: I don't think so.
5: A clean-burning car that runs on pancakes?
1: What?
6: Isn't that the stuff the Nutty Professor invented?
1: No, that's flubber. The Fump. What is the Fump?
7: Ooh, it's a dog. I think it's half Great Dane, half Chihuahua.
1: Is that even possible?
8: Sounds like something you get from a cheap hooker.
1: Oh, come on, no. Doesn't anyone around here know what the Fump is?
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1: Thank you. See, people? Was that so hard?
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1: Ugh, I quit. 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
9: 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It's not something you get from a cheap hooker. 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
0: The trailer for the upcoming live-action Barbie movie has just been released online. According to one of my coworkers, he found everything throughout that trailer to be weird. Then again, if everyone is named Barbie and Ken, it does get kind of confusing. To honor America's favorite doll getting her own movie, here's two pieces of dementia about Barbie. And yes, we're playing that one.
13: Oh no, A-Log, not that song!
14: Hiya, Bobby.
15: Hi, Ken.
14: You wanna go for a ride?
15: Sure, Ken.
14: Jump in.

0: Don't be surprised if this happens in the film. From 1989, that was Mel and Iggy Winslow and their only single, Barbie Don't Love Ken Anymore. This did happen for real back in 2004, but many were right about it being a publicity stunt. And before then, Aqua and their demented smash of 1997, Barbie Girl. Yeah, there was no way to avoid this sucker when it came bound back then. And the music video is twice as demented as well. And since we're playing songs that are completely demented, I found something that is truly demented. Here's a group known only as Say What!
1: Hello, boys and girls.

0: It's the perfect gift. It's the perfect gift that lasts for years.
1: Thank you very, very much.
2: Okay, we're having some fun now.

0: the money, Rocky.
1: Oh, yeah, yeah.
2: I said, what?
3: Ladies and gentlemen.
2: I said, what?
4: Everybody gets out of line.
2: I said, what?
5: Every minute counts.
2: I said, what?
5: Never mind.
2: I said,
6: but don't you worry. If things get too rough, you just tell me. We'll hop the first plane back to Nashville.
7: From 1992, that was Say What? And there's a minute montage called, well, Say What? First heard about this musical anomaly on an episode of Crap from the Past, and I just had to play it. Many thanks to Wacky Ben for sending a copy my way. Wonder how whacked out this song truly is? Then guess what? It's the whacked out song of the week. As always, donate $5 a month to hear more about it. And now, in regards to Donald Trump getting indicted for what happened on January 6, 2021, here's a hit I'm sure you guys remember.
8: Donald Trump is here tonight.
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0: up so many times where he didn't have to pay.
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2: Trumpty Dumpty swears a big wall will keep out illegals, and he'll deport them all. 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And that's kind of important, it turns out.
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0: The king has returned.
1: What? Stop adding things. The song is perfect as it is.
0: Wait, but those are the extra parts from the Broadway show.
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0: From the day we arrive on this planet, and blinking

Consider this an early preview of our video game show tonight. Bitfinity brought forth a new Waluigi parody on April Fool's Day. And this one is really messed up. That was Bitfinity and his latest Waluigi-style parody, Circle of Life. Look at the video, and you'll never look at the Lion King movie the same way ever again. Especially with how Matthew draws Waluigi's ugly mug on the baby Simba. And before that, Steve Goody brings out a few warning shots with his hit from back in the 2016 election, I'm Donald Trump. Who knows if Donald would slip his way out of this one. We shall see what the courts decide. In the meantime, we'll be back with the Friday Fump after this.

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3: And now we have an author joining the fun with what dropped down onto the site yesterday.
4: The anticipation of the correlation between the sizzle sensation and the pants power of hypnotization is causing heart palpitations for all you freaks now in the Leather Pants Nation. But this author has one stipulation to any further information about Mr. Taffel's insane situation. I'm not gonna tell you. You're gonna have to.

that you want to be happy all the time. Just always happy like me. I'm so happy, Julie.

Yeah! What's up, y'all? This is your boy, D-Mike. See, I usually do songs with, like, hooks and concepts, right?

Kinda fits, doesn't it? Bomani Arma, in character as D-Might, and his mockery of the negative stereotypes many blacks have been forced onto, read a book. Ironically, the music video, animated by the team of Six Point Harness, was a big hit on BET, a channel that many have said is leading to the downfall of black Americans. And before that, author Daniel Eric Finkel makes his debut on the bum with a piece of self-promotion called Buy My Book, Please! Daniel wore many hats in his career, filmmaker, writer, musician, rapper, and so on. He actually has a book published called Mr. Tapple's Pants of Insanity, and he plans on making an EP about it as well. Consider this same piece of self-promotion. 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And now for something completely different. In recent months, well, actually as of last month, there's a new advertisement for Apple's new iPhone 14 called Hello Yellow. In the ad, they use a song that was a big hit in France. Which song would that be, you ask? This smash from a teen calling herself Leo.

0: Leo and her smash hit in France back in 1979, Le Banana Split. Other than the usage in those iPhone ads, the only other place you'd hear this was on Crap from the Past with Ron Boogie Monster Gerber. I wonder if someone in Apple's ad department's a fan. Tomorrow is also the birthday of a legend, Tom Lehrer. To celebrate, here's two of the musical genius's work, plus an extra special surprise.
1: Spring is here, a suffering is here. Life is Skittles and life is beer. I think the loveliest time of the year is the spring. I do, don't you? Of course you do. But there's one thing that makes spring complete for me.

celebrate the 95th birthday of Tom Lehrer, we played two of his most popular pieces on our show, Poisoning Bitches in the Park and the Masochism Tango. And to make this even extra special, we played NSYNC Ian's cover of Poisoning Bitches in the Park, which was released on his Bandcamp page yesterday. The music video for this cover is also on Ian's YouTube page, so I suggest you check it out now. That's all for Hour 1. Stay tuned for our look into video games in Hour 2.

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6: 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In honor of the new Mario Brothers movie that came out to rave reviews this past Wednesday, well, from the audience at least, we'll dedicate an hour and a half to the world of video games. Ever since Pong became a thing, video games have been a welcome distraction when it comes to life. As a matter of fact, why don't we start things off with the first song to ever be about video games to make it into the top 40? The Billboard Top 40, that is.